Machito, Tito Rodriguez, Charlie Palmieri, Eddie Palmieri, Pacheco, Caco. Who else am I missing? Oh, Tito Puente, yes, I forgot. That's right.

It's the Arcata String Quartet featuring flautist Don Bailey performing the Scherzo by Arthur Foote. Hi, I'm Jake Armerding. So glad to be listening to music with you. Here's Arthur Fagan conducting the Vienna Radio Symphony Orchestra on a piece by composer Ulysses Kay, Umbrian Scene.

It's The Umbrian Scene by composer Ulysses Kay. Composer John Duart of Sheffield, England, launched his career in the 1940s as a professional chemist. He worked through the war, World War II, as a chemist. Over 20 years later, the father of guitar virtuoso John Williams, a man named Len Williams, persuaded Duart to come over to the artistic side of the line. He said, "Look, John, there's no money in chemistry. Come compose for a living. Make your fortune." Duart fell for it, and we're lucky he did. Here is his Joan Baez suite, "Where Have All the Flowers Gone?"

It's guitarist Sharon Isbin performing a suite of tunes written just for her by the English composer John Dwart. She gave Dwart a bunch of Joan Baez songs back in 2002, and he sent her back what you just heard. She put it on her album Journey to the New World, and it won her the Grammy for Best Instrumental Soloist Performance. It's a nice collaboration there. Songs from the Baby Monitor, coming up next.

Sometimes inspiration strikes from the most sonically compromised of places. In this case, it was the decidedly lo-fi sounds coming from the baby monitor that composer Darren Hagen would listen to while his wife was putting their little son down to sleep every night while he cleaned up the house. That was their division of labor. So she would sing him these folk songs and spirituals, and being a professional singer, she would embellish these tunes with all kinds of little gestures and colors. So this next piece is kind of written by the whole Hagen family, if you think about it. It's called Songbook.

One of the great American conductors, Joanne Faletta, leading the Buffalo Philharmonic, featuring violinist Michael Ludwig. That was The Songbook by Darren Hagen, inspired by a baby monitor. He would listen to his wife singing their son to sleep. And that's what led to that whole composition, those songs. Taylor Swift's producer's brother, coming up next.

Here's the Song for Octave from the versatile composer Bryce Dessner. He also writes some delicious pop music over in his band, The National, which includes his twin brother Aaron, who does a little producing for Taylor Swift.

0: Tempo de Jazz, el primer programa de la creativa música jazz en la banda AM con alta definición de sonido.
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3: Welcome to Reflections, your host Jorge González. Hope you've had a good day if it's Thursday. Wish you a good day if it's the repeat program on Friday. And if you happen to be listening on the webpage, the recording, or by podcast, well, I hope you're having whatever time of the day you're involved, whether it's the evening, we're in the car, whatever. Welcome. Thank you for tuning in. And first of all, I usually like to start off by giving you a telephone number that you can reach me. Any feedback, 939-333-1010. And Reflections by Jorge González is the webpage and also the podcast that you can access recordings of past programs. So, with that information that I'd like to sometimes forget, but I'd like to keep reiterating in case you haven't jotted it down. We'll go ahead. There was an article and on three key ages, Mayo Clinic study, which I found interesting, and I kind of laugh because it's three ages of 43.7, 66.7, and 89.7. I got a kick, first of all, the 0.7. That's like the gasoline prices. They almost invariably end up with a 7/10, price. I don't know. It used to be 9/10, but someday, for some reason, the 7/10 is now the thing that they find works well. I think is to kind of hide the next penny, that we have to pay. 43.7, the age 43.7 is what the Mayo Clinic calls the onset of metabolic destabilization. God, that sounds awful, huh? 66.7, and no, 43.7, my time when I was more or less there, I remember 39 as being the critical where I started getting worried that I was, in my going into my seniority and leaving midlife kind of thing. And with the increase in expectancy, life expectancy, I think, quite 43.7 is probably where I would be if I were back then. 66.7, again, I was around 62 when I was kind of reflecting on what was left as I was thinking of, retirement from account of all this. So, you add on those 3 or 4 years of life expectancy that we now have. And then 66.7, as I said, 43.7 is the onset of metabolic destabilization. 66.7 is the most rapid metabolic destabilization process is when it begins, the most rapid one. That's kind of scary, huh? And then it says on 89.7, it says when destabilization reaches a plateau. Well, what does that mean? I think it sounds, positive. Just like when I was, in the mid, rather in the 40s and read articles and books and basically said that people were most content, most satisfied with their life was in the mid-60s. And now, extended to maybe late 60s, early 70s. That 89, we have the plateau for destabilization. Given that I'm 82, well, you know, looks sounds good. I think it, I hope I'm interpreting correctly. So that's the Mayo Clinic study of aging on the three key ages that we sort of have to keep in mind. I also kind of, you know, always referring to articles and reflecting on them. And in this particular program, I kind of enjoyed some of them that I, you know, I copied. I sent them to my computer. I print them. I put them in my mobile phone, something or other to sort of see if they jibe and there's some synchronism with other things I have in mind. And there were, and these articles kind of went along with things that I have been doing. And so they kind of reaffirm things that, that I've been doing and, you know, sort of confirming. And so let me, there are five of them. The first is an article by Vogue, on squatting. And it's by Ana Morales, and it basically says that it's the longevity pose, and goes into an explanation of how squatting is so good for our physical, and also if done correctly with breathing and all, you know, very good for our mental, you know, wellness, and. I'm just reflecting on it. I have been in part of the yoga, which I do once, at least once a week, sometimes twice, but usually only once a week. I do the yoga, and within that I do the squatting. And when I do it more, the squatting I do it more is when I'm preparing for snow skiing, because in order to be able to ski. You're up and down with your knees, and all those muscles, the thighs and the knees and all, you know, have to be you know, reinforced for snow skiing. So I have always paid quite a bit of attention to that. And then, of course, in the farm in Calle, as you do harvesting, especially the vegetables and things, you can either bend down. You know, with bend over, let's say, or squat to take care, maintain, or to harvest the different, whether it's recao or eggplant or whatever. And I usually try to squat instead of, and then you do the trails, you know, walk in the trails. So it's good to see, you know, that squatting is a really important thing. The people in the East, in Asia and all, do that tremendously. They, instead of sitting on a chair, they just squat. And of course, there's different levels. I'm able, thank God, up to now, being able to go all the way down and stay there and go up slowly and all. As I say, it's one of the exercises you really have to do if you're going to be skiing, you know, snow skiing. So that's the first article, and so it's good for you to think about it. Get you know, go little by little, instead of bending over, and it's important. And as we age, and you got to start working on yourself from the 40 before that that metabolic destabilization starts. Get those muscles and good, because it's. One of the things that is a factor in whether you're in relatively good physical health is whether you can get up off the floor, or the ground, and so squatting is part of that process. Okay, the second was an article and, you know, on sleeping and recommendations, and the one that kind of caught my attention was the statement that. We should not be having caffeine after 1 p.m., which I found really early. I usually would have thought, you know, 4:30, 5:30, but it says 1 p.m. and that there's a 7% decline in the quality of sleep if you have caffeine after 1 p.m. I gave up caffeine quite a while ago. I found the same things happen with nicotine, and I sort of worry sometimes with alcohol that these are addictive and that I have a propensity towards addiction, and I gave up completely caffeine. Supposedly, caffeine in this article says so, that it's good for you in the morning. It's been determined that it's a good thing. I will continue to not have caffeine because, as I say, once I have it, I have problems avoiding or eliminating it if something happens. So anyway, you'd like to have control, and anything that's addictive is something that's not good. So that's my particular personal situation. Because I've talked to people that have that love coffee, and they have really no problem, not having coffee on a given day. Man, I used to get an incredible hangover and headaches, and it happened in a vacation. I got a tremendous headaches and almost like in a hangover. I couldn't get over it for a couple of days, and it finally turned out that I by mistake had purchased decaffeinated coffee it was just a caffeine withdrawal. I used to be drinking 12, 13 cups of really black coffee and strong coffee. So anyway, that's my take on it personal. But reduce caffeine and coffee, after lunch, frankly, that's from what it's saying. The third article is, I mentioned often that the church that I go to for Mass puts together a really good bulletin, and it usually has 3 to 5 articles. And some of them are really, really, really good. And this particular one happened to be on Father's Day, the 21st, and it was cited, Karen Hutch, Hutch, as the author, and the title, I'm translating it because it's in Spanish, so bear with me, but there's the title is The Trap of Believing That Others Are Happier Than You Are. And sort of says that often in our social media, we see these people invariably, 95% of the time, toasting with fantastic meals, traveling, in fantastic places, and just having a lot of fun. Few people put moments where they're not having a good time. So you get the impression, that tons of people out there are much happier than you, and some people get depressed by that. And so it's saying, these are the tools, or these are the steps that Karen Hutch is, recommending. First, to be grateful with what you have and who you are and what you've achieved. And gratefulness is with yourself and with other people is one of the greatest values that we can have for our well-being. Number two is to have your own metrics, your own goals, and not let other people tell you what your goals and what your metrics should be. And that's, within the definition that I've always been giving to all of you for happiness, which is, your own personal values, and living your life with your own personal values, with a sense of self-satisfaction and peace. And we'll see how that definition fits so well with these steps. So the one there is to have your own metrics and of success, and that's a key. Have your own values, have your own standards, have your own goals, have your own dreams. And not let somebody else, impose it, or, looking at somebody else and adapting or adopting somebody else's goals and values. Number three is, celebrate your own successes, so that, and then taking care of errors. And we'll talk about that later on with another section of the program. You can't beat yourself up too much. You're going to make errors, and you're not going to always achieve what you want. And you have to handle that. And you also, have to celebrate your achievements and don't downplay them and make yourself feel good. The fourth is to convert the comparison into that being an inspiration to make you insert when you look at somebody else that you think is doing well, doing better, is happier, instead of comparing and feeling bad. Take that as this particular person, it has this particular value that I really want to adopt. Well, instead of beating yourself and being envious and all, have that be an inspiration. I'm gonna work on that value, and that person is exercising that value in this kind of way, and even having discussions and making maybe that person a mentor. So instead of envy and comparison and depression, be it an inspiration and a way to learn and to improve. The last one is to it goes in line with where it starts, to reduce social media. Because it tends to be, frankly, to a great extent, superficial, and it leads you, to feel envious and depressed because other people seem to be so much happier and doing so well. So it reduce that, and to increase the meetings with actual meetings with persons that. Are well grounded, that are genuine, that are good for you to continue to improve. That person that even can be a mentor and all. And of course, we've always talked about the critical element of social and personal relationships and family relationships as being the number one step and attitude, and that we can take it for our well-being. So that goes in line with that. And then at the end of the article, it says that true peace is not being happier than others, but rather in not using the lives of others as a measure of our own happiness. That's a really nice statement. Let me see if in Spanish, because I copied this. It's quizás la verdadera paz no está en ser más felices que los demás, sino en dejar de usar la vida de los demás como medida de nuestra propia felicidad. That is so much in line with what I define as happiness. When it's very, very personal, and it's your life, and it's your satisfaction as to how you're leading your life and dealing with mistakes and errors and et cetera, and with a sense of peace. So this statement, is right in line with it. And so, as I said at the beginning of these articles, it's so good to read an article that kind of reaffirms, where I, and I hope you feel, you're doing things right. So that's the third article, and it's the boletín de la parroquia Nuestra Señora de Belén of the 21st of June. The fourth is an interesting one because it's a quotation from Einstein, who says that el verdadero signo de la inteligencia no es el conocimiento sino la imaginación. So the real sign of intelligence is not knowledge but imagination, and that facts and figures and can be obtained very, very quickly, but it's what you use and how you work with those to develop new ideas and creative things and things. So that Hector is waving. So let me, I'll finish the comment on the Einstein and the importance of imagination, more important than knowledge and information. So we'll be right back after the pause. This is Reflections, your host, Jorge Gonzalez.
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3: Welcome back to Reflections, the second segment. And before Hector stopped me from violating the 18 or so minutes segment, we were talking about Albert Einstein and the importance of imagination, and although facts and figures and understandings are important, that is. And let me just say, this is the quotation. Let me give it in Spanish, and then I'll translate. Einstein no despreciaba el conocimiento, lo entendía como la base para construir algo más grande. Pero estaba de acuerdo con que la verdadera inteligencia está en conectar ideas, en atreverse a pensar diferente al resto y en imaginar lo que aún no existe. So his, he gave importance to knowledge as the base, you know, for constructing something big, something large. But more important is the ability to connect ideas, to dare to think differently from the rest, and to imagine what still does not exist. It's so these days it's so easy to find out with Google and with the artificial intelligence, ChatGPT, and all the rest of the software programs that are available. So you can get facts very, very quickly. It's what you do with these facts. And beyond that, you have to challenge what people or what you obtain as facts. And sort of related to that is the fourth article that I wanted to get into. That Einstein was the fourth. The fifth article, which I think you'll get a kick out of, the use of ChatGPT by me. And what happened was that at Costco, I usually buy Greek organic yogurt, and now twice they didn't have it. The empty boxes were there, which by coincidence was an article that the different Costco products, the Kirkland brand, and one of the ones recommended was the Kirkland yogurt, the Greek yogurt. And but next to it was sheep yogurt. And I said, well, you know, I looked at what the statements, and of course it says it's better than, of course it's going to say that it's better than cow yogurt, and it looked, you know, pretty good in terms of the ingredients, the specifications. So I bought it, the book, and I said, but and it tastes good, you know, it no huge difference, it's a little bit smoother and all. But I decided to go in the ChatGPT, and I asked ChatGPT, let me get the printout of it. I asked them, and what's critical when you go into the to these programs is the question, and I said, please compare cow, goat, and sheep yogurt for an 82-year-old, me, of course, in relatively good health, with only ailment being high blood pressure controlled via medications. So that was the question I posed to ChatGPT, and so, you know, as I started off, I obviously understood my question. It had three products that fulfilled, you know, the cow, the goat, and the sheep yogurt. It says, it starts off with, for an 82-year-old who was otherwise in good health and whose only significant medical condition is well-controlled high blood pressure, all three types of plain, unsweetened yogurt can be healthy choices. The best option depends primarily on digestive tolerance, protein needs, calorie needs, and fat intake. And then that breaks down, you know, the feature of each one. And it goes in and says the advantages of cow yogurt and of goat yogurt and of sheep yogurt, and which is, you know, the second page. So, you know, it's very specific, you know, in terms of probiotics and calcium, fat, you know, calories, protein, digestibility, lactose. Those are, so it goes into, you know, pretty specific details. And then it says, considerations for someone with high blood pressure, you know, the concern is not the type of milk, but choosing the yogurt that is plain, that's not unsweetened, and it's low in sodium. Most of them yogurts are low, and rich in potassium, calcium and magnesium that support healthy blood pressure. So this is, so which is best at age 22? Ta ta ta ta. And it says, sheep yogurt is number one. Excellent for maintaining muscle and bone health because of its high protein content, etc. So, it's recommending, you know, sheep yogurt. And then it basically says that, recommending, and I also felt really good that it confirmed what I'm doing. It says that the more important, if you can get these other ingredients into the when you use yogurt, and it says the serving might include 3/4 cup plain yogurt, of course, fresh berries and fruits, a tablespoon of walnuts or almonds, and a sprinkle of ground flaxseed or chia seeds. And there I really felt good because this is exactly what I having every morning. That's my breakfast now. Yogurt with fruit and walnuts and almonds and those kind of just nut, different kinds of nuts, and a sprinkle of flaxseed or chia seeds. Exactly what I've been doing. So when you read an article like this, when, you know, ChatGPT, and it comes back and it kind of confirms what you're doing, well, you know, it makes you feel good. At the end, though, given going back to Einstein, all this information, you got to analyze it and you got to decide, you know, what's best for you. And I've come to the conclusion that although it's saying here that it's best for protein nutrients, it says best overall, plain low fat Greek cow yogurt for the combination of protein, calcium, affordability, and strong research supporting healthy aging. And so even though at moments there it says that sheep is the best, when I go into the weight situation, the more calorie and the fat content, which, you know, for dealing with high blood pressure, I think I'm going to go back to, if I can find it, to the cow yogurt and you know, the Greek cow yogurt. So I hope you got a kick out of it. But that's, you know, the use of ChatGPT and analyzing it. And so it gives you all this information, all kinds of data. It even gives you recommendations. In fact, you know, at the end of the day, you read all of it and you say, well, I think thank you for all the information and even thank you for the recommendation. But I'm going to give more importance to the calorie and the fat. And if the Greek yogurt has everything, most of the other things, and I can put the protein with these nuts and flaxseed and chia, I'm going to go back to Greek. So that's where it is. Okay, well, those are the five articles that I got a kind of a kick on to reflect on, and that basically, you know, told me that where I was doing was within the ballpark and all. Actually, there are articles also, but they're so, it's not so much that I was in full agreement with it, but two articles on Iran. And to the extent that I felt good is that last week I reflected on the developments that have been happening with respect to Iran and Israel and the Gulf and the U.S., the population, everything. And message I wanted to come across is that it's driving a wedge between the U.S. and Israel, driving a wedge with the U.S. and it's the Gulf nations within the U.S. population. It has had its repercussions. I think good and bad for Ukraine, but it has had its repercussions and all. And so it basically been driving a wedge. And one of them, of course, as I said, was the Gulf nations. And both of these articles that came out, you know, one is the Telegraph, which is the Britain, and it says that the Gulf plans to cut the U.S. out of Iran deal. And this basically says that the talks that are happening between Iran and Oman, and then between Oman and Qatar, and between Iran and Saudi Arabia, and Qatar and Saudi, in other words, between these different Gulf countries, and all aimed at hammering out what regional coexistence would look like once the war dust settled, and proceeds to describe that they want to retain the relationship with the U.S. and even maintain the bases and all, but Plan B and C, just feeling that they have to take action. The same as, another wedge was with Europe. As Europe hasn't made decisions, they've got to take care of themselves and make this, you know, agreements with Iran. I got a kick out of it. It says Gulf diplomats and experts have also highlighted that they believe Iran would not simply let go of what it regards as its ultimate trump card, and that they need to be realistic regarding potential outcome. That pun, you know, about trump card. The Telegraph understands that there are ongoing ideas floated for the possible scheme in which, in quote, service fees will be collected, ostensibly to cover the costs of demining the strait, mitigate environmental degradations, port charges, or for insurance purposes. This is something that the U.S. is really going to be tough on, but this is what Iran, and they found that they have this tool, is going to be insisting on. And that's the push and pull that we have in reaching an agreement. Because I think the nuclear, frankly, Iran never has, well, has always said, that they don't pretend they don't have to develop the nuclear weapon, but you know, so for they're saying now that they won't do it. Well, that's what they've always said. So it's a question of fiscalizing and making sure it doesn't happen. But the problem is, you know, that also worry that that this would create a dangerous precedent. You know, to have the Straits have a service fee, a tariff, whatever we call. And the other article, which goes right along with it, is the Iran war gives, in quote, Switzerland of the Middle East, and the quote, key say in fate of Hormuz. That's what they've always said. So it's a question of fiscalizing and making sure it doesn't happen. But the problem is, you know, that also worry that that this would create a dangerous precedent, you know, to have the Straits have a service fee, a tariff, whatever we call. And the other article, which goes right along with it, is the Iran war.

0: two of them that kind of control the straits, and that Oman is being the mediator, the catalyst, to see if they can put something together that makes sense for everybody. Easier said than done, and it says that the U.S. is kind of upset because what has been the Oman neutrality in their role that they're now trying to undertake is vitally said neutrality. That's where they're. What I found interesting is that the document outlines that this the memorandum of agreement. Excuse me, this we're talking about, not the article. I'm referring in quoted the memorandum of agreement supposedly says that that Iran would engage in a dialogue with Oman in quote to define the future administration and maritime services in the Strait of Hormuz in discussions with other Persian Gulf littoral states in literal littoral countries that are on the shores of the Strait of Hormuz, in discussion with other Persian Gulf littoral states, in line with applicable international law and sovereign rights of coastal states of the Strait of Hormuz. That's in the agreement. Well, it's got to be faced. And what it says here, that's also interesting, is that the alleged Omani plan, previously reported by the Telegraph, would mirror models enacted in two other key trade corridors, the Strait of Malacca and Singapore Strait, where countries dependent on the waterways contribute to a private fund dedicated to maintaining them. So that wedge that I mentioned between the U.S. And Israel and the Gulf countries, according to these two articles, is leading to some kind of agreement on how the straits are going to be administered, and it obviously creates a problem for what the U.S. has been insisting on. We'll see where that goes, but it's a problem that we have in that particular thing. So. I have a minute, but I think what I'm going to do before I start on the next topic, we'll take a break now and have a pause. This is Jorge Gonzalez, Reflections.
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1: Welcome back to Reflections, your host Jorge Gonzalez. New topic. As you know, we have the World Cup, Soccer World Cup, and it's fantastic. My system is to record it and kind of fast forward because it's long and there are a lot of games and also I'm able to sort of get the sense of how the game is going and I'm having a lot of fun. There've been fantastic games and tremendous surprises. But in terms of introducing the topic of the sporting and also the beauty pageants that I've discussed on other occasions, there are three quotes that came out in El Nuevo Día, you know, para comenzar tu día, and one of them is by Meryl Streep, and I think I had given that before. Then all three of them are in line, the same, more or less the same message. And Meryl Streep says that talent is a gift, but success is achieved with hard work and dedication. You know, Meryl Streep, the U.S. Actress. And kind of in line with that, Diego Simeone, the Argentine trainer, says, and this is really short, and says, si se cree y se trabaja, se puede. There's an article, there's a book by Don Marks, he was San Juan Rotarian, but this is mostly out in the States, but he says, if you can dream it, you can build it. So it's pretty, si se cree, se trabaja, but you know, they're both, you have to work the third in line with that is by Piero Mincapié, which he's a Ecuadorian soccer player. They lost against Mexico. Mexico's looking very good, they were pretty well overwhelmed. But I got to give Piero Mincapié, you know, with a football Mincapié, Mincapié, Mincapié, and he states en mi carrera he aprendido que el talento no es suficiente. La disciplina y la constancia marcan la diferencia. He says, my career, I have learned that talent is not sufficient. Discipline and consistency, I would say, marks the difference. So it's the same basic message that talent is good. It's kind of like understanding, knowledge by Einstein is good, but you gotta go beyond that in hard work. And in line with that, with the beauty pageants, Suil Pagan, she's our candidate now for Miss World. It's going to be in Vietnam and Nha Trang. Nha Trang was a great place in Vietnam, really beautiful resort area. She says, los sueños no se heredan, se trabajan. Dreams are not inherited, they're worked. She's the daughter of Angel Pagan, San Francisco, great baseball player, and a model, Wendy Pagan. I think that's what part she says. You know, dreams aren't inherited; you got to work, and then she refers, and this is kind of moves to the sporting world. Says el deporte no solo fortaleció mi cuerpo. Formó mi carácter, me enseñó a levantarme después de cada caída, a competir con humildad y a entender que las verdaderas victorias se construyen mucho antes de cruzar esa meta. So the sports, strengthened my body, but it formed my character and it showed me to get up, you know, when I fell, and to compete with humility, and to turn and to understand that the true victories are constructed much before crossing the finish line, or the goal. And with those statements, I kind of, you know, was sorry that our fighter, Sander Sayas, lost, and lost badly in his fight against Jaron Boots Ennis. And when you have a defeat, he was knocked down three times. So it was a TKO. And when you have a defeat like that, you have, you know, two different roads to take. You know, one of them is to be sorry about yourself and say, well, I shouldn't have done this or shouldn't have done that. And then another is to learn from it, and you know. And in an article, you know, this interview of the 30th of June, Sanders says, first of all, he accepts his mistakes. And he says that his coach and trainer told him to do something, stay away from the, and he didn't. And he accepts that he didn't follow the rule, the you know what the strategy was. That's first of all, accept the error. You know, no excuses. Second of all, he's not having second thoughts about his decision. I mean, of fighting, because a lot of people were saying that this Ennis, a veteran in the 36, I think, or 37 years old, a tremendous record, especially knockout, that this was a big jump for him at 23 years old at the stage he was in his career. But he wanted to move forward and consolidate in the 154-pound class, you know, all the different titles. And so he could have said, you know, that was a mistake, but he's saying it put me at that level that I now know I can be at, and it also learned from the experience. I've learned a lot from that experience, and so it's a humility and acceptance of the thing. So and this goes to life, of course, The third thing that was, and it goes along the lines of the article I mentioned about the Parish Bulletin. He's very grateful, you know. I think grateful for the opportunity, and grateful for the support he's had from Puerto Rico. So, you know, he says, thank you. En español es el mensaje que puedo dar. Gracias a mi isla del encanto por nunca fallarme. Thank you, my enchanted island, for not failing me. And so what he says is he's going to rest his body and his mind, and come back, you know, from that learning experience and improve what has to be done. So it's the right attitude in the sporting world. In the Brazil, there was an article on Brazil, and who's a Casemiro, one of their stars, says, "No existe eso de no cometer errores porque nadie es perfecto, pero hay que superarlo y hay que seguir adelante." That's exactly what he would say to Sander Sayas, and that's exactly what Sander Sayas has decided to go forward with. You know, in the football world and in the sports and with the Knicks and all winning, I was reflecting on, and you know, my sporting. I was in teams. I loved the team sports. My father kind of insisted, you know, that I should be playing tennis. These individual sports. He liked boxing. They're individual sports, and they have their their benefits. You know, you're on your own and kind of thing. But these team sports are something else. And as the Miss World was explaining, it develops character and all. And I was just reflecting on what's necessary for a team besides talent. You know, you have to have talent on the men. But of course the talent is obtained by, you know, correct recruiting and compensating and keeping the morale, etc. So but talent is always is these statements that we started this section with, this segment with, mentions that talent is there. Then you have to have the fitness, which is that discipline, the consistency, hard work, the building your body and taking care of yourself. And that's a combination of, you know, the coach with the players and with the captain and the fans and everything else. But, the fitness, then you have the strategy and the teamwork. You got to work together, have the right, correct strategy for the particular, game that's before you. Then you need the leadership, the coach, and the office, the trainer, and it's so. I've had you know, credible coaches and really bad coaches, and the difference is incredible. Doesn't matter what talent and how many good people you have and everything, and you're in good shape. But if you don't have a good coach, it's the morale is affected adversely. And then, you know, at the end, you have to have a little bit of luck. You know, as you watch these games, you hit the posts, you nick a player that ball that certainly was going to go in the net. The referee makes a call that is disadvantageous. There's luck. I was one of the sporting events was the Travelers Golf, and it was interesting. They had the Norwegian was ended up in a playoff and had to go the next day because of darkness. It went to Monday morning, so I recorded it, and Monday morning I took a look at it, and the Norwegian fans are the most spectacular in terms of their enthusiasm and how they work together. It's a teamwork, fans all over the place, and they were there, you know, with the same enthusiasm, with the same gestures and shouts, and I think it helped the Norwegian, who ended up beating Scottish in the first playoff hole. But where I was going is, in terms of luck, or I'm not exaggerating, the putt that won for the Norwegian went in by a quarter of an inch, a little bit further to the left, that would have flipped out. And Scotty Scheffler, who was closer in his putt, a quarter of an inch more, and it would have been in. We're talking about not inches. We're talking about a quarter of an inch. And in the sports, talking, you know, thousandths of a second, make the differences. So it's a little bit of luck, a little bit of, you know, there's a putt going in and a little dent in the grass can be sufficient to take the perfect putt that would have gone in, or at least it would have been sufficient to go in, to go out. So that's life, and that's sports, and we got to deal with it. Okay, now I want to end up. Got 2 minutes, and I knew, you know, based on the outline I had of the things I wanted to cover, that the fiscal board, PROMESA is a topic. It's we're now the 30th of June, 10 years with PROMESA, and that's just been. In the Nuevo Día, just article upon article, opinions, an editorial on it, and my take is that the And boy, I'm sure you're probably pretty tired of listening to it. I don't want to go too much into it. My take is that the board was indispensable to where we were with bankruptcy and not being able to pay our debts. So Rivera Schott says that the only good thing it did was stop the suits. Well, you know, that was the start. But it's tremendously reorganized our debts, 12 out of 13. And now recently there's a new proposal for the last one, which is the electricity company, which is the biggest one, $12 billion. And it has, you know, forced us to make better decisions from a financial point of view. But boy, we still have a long way to go, and most of the writers, still the politicians, are reluctant to spend only what we have. There's a going into more of the accrual basis is being brought in, and it's gonna take a while because boy, we have been reluctant to do what has to be done to fix our finances, and the board was not set up to deal with public policy and economic development. We have to do it. We just have to do it. So that's my quick take on the board, the fiscalization board. And so let's be humble and let's do what we have to do. Okay, well, the program has come to an end. This is Jorge Gonzalez, Reflections. Take care. See you next week.
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Well, my friends, now we want to enjoy it. We're going to remember Frankie Avalon and Philip John Mark in a beautiful song, a great classic, Venus.

Machito, Tito Rodriguez, Charlie Palmieri, Eddie Palmieri, Pacheco, Taco. Who else am I missing? Oh, Tito Puente, yes, I forgot. That's right.